The Bible says in the book of Isaiah, and I know many of you probably know this scripture by heart, they that wait upon the Lord shall renew their strength. They shall mount up with wings as eagles. They shall run and not grow weary. They shall walk and not faint. Our prayer tonight, Lord, is that you teach us how to wait upon you. Teach us how to soar upon the wind of your spirit, just like the eagle glides upon the wind. Teach us how to wait, Lord.

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2: 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Amen.
3: Hello, amazing people of God. Hello, how are you doing today? My name is Jennifer Olari Bibe from New Fire Baptism Ministries here in Stavanger, Norway. And I'm excited today as we are going to be looking at the culture of honor and the number two thing that hinders us from receiving miracles and breakthroughs that God has in store for us. This is all revealed from the text in Matthew chapter 13 from verse 53 to 58. I read, "Now it came to pass when Jesus had finished these parables that he departed from there. When he had come to his own country, he taught them in their synagogue, so that they were astonished and said, where did this man get this wisdom and these mighty works? Is this not the carpenter's son? Is not his mother called Mary? And his brothers James, Joseph, Simon, and Judas? And his sisters, are they not all with us? Where then did this man get all these things?" So they were offended at him. But Jesus said to them, "A prophet is not without honor except in his own country and in his own house." Now he did not do many mighty works there because of their unbelief. So we see how the people from where Jesus lived missed out on the mighty things, the miracles, the breakthrough that Jesus was doing because of their lack of honor. And the same thing is still happening today. We looked at the first thing, and that was familiarity. Today we're going to be looking at the number two key, wisdom key. We're going to be looking at offense and unbelief. In the text that we just read, Jesus Christ returned to his own country. He taught the same things he's been teaching, the same grace and anointing is upon him in the

57, they were offended with all these questions they were asking, with the comparisons, the analogies. They were offended because they became too familiar with Jesus naturally. They could no longer discern his spirituality. Familiarity produces dishonor, and dishonor opens the door to unbelief. The result was serious. The conclusion of the matter was verse 58. He did not do many mighty works there because of what? Unbelief. So you might be wondering how offense hindered them. Number one, offense blinded them spiritually. They saw Jesus only through a natural lens instead of recognizing who he truly was. They focused on his background, his family, his humanity, instead of his divine assignment and authority. Offense causes people to stop discerning spiritually. Offense produced unbelief. Number two, honor and faith often work together. When they lost honor for Jesus, they also lost faith in what he carried. As a result, they could not properly receive from him. Their hearts became closed, even when standing in the presence of miracles. Number three, offense blocked the ability to receive. Jesus was still very, very much anointed. His power and grace had not diminished. The problem was not Christ's ability, it was their receptibility. Offense hardened their hearts and limited what they could receive from God. How can offense hinder us today? As we are looking at the culture of honor, it seems to be diminishing day by day in the world we're living. Offense still works the same way. It can hinder us by causing us to resist correction. There are people that you correct as a leader who get upset and leave that ministry, leave that church because they were corrected. Offense comes in when people reject spiritual authority. Offense coming with dishonoring leadership, withdrawing from community, becoming critical or defensive, interpreting everything through hurt, and closing our hearts to God's work through people. And God will always work with people. The Bible says that the earth he has given to the sons of men. So God walks through people. God is going to continue to walk through men. Sometimes people miss their healing, they miss their breakthrough, impartation, they miss wisdom, growth, and divine relationships because offense has hardened their hearts. Offense often begins small. Unmet expectations, correction, misunderstanding, jealousy, hurt feelings, or wounded pride. If it is not dealt with, it grows into resentment, rebellion, division, and spiritual

stagnation. In Hebrews 12:15, the Bible warns us, looking diligently, lest any man fail of the grace of God, lest any root of bitterness springing up to cause trouble. We need to repent in any way. We are dishonoring the men and women of God that God has placed around us, who God has positioned to be tools, to bring vessels, the right word would be vessels, to bring about our breakthrough. The word of God says, if my people that are called by my name shall humble themselves, we need to humble ourselves even with this word right now, to examine ourselves in any way that we are found wanting. This word is not to condemn us, but to bring us to a place of conviction and repentance. Repentance means humbling ourselves before God, acknowledging our wrong attitudes. It also means releasing hurt, forgiving others, asking God to restore a clean heart and a teachable heart to us. We need to repent from dishonor, pride, bitterness, rebellion, stubbornness, and unbelief. God cannot fully pour into a closed heart. A repentant heart says, Lord, remove anything in me that resists your work, your order, your correction, your voice. I pray that this will be your prayer before God, even as we pray together right now. Heavenly Father, in the name of Jesus, I pray for everyone listening to me even right now. Lord, we all come together in humility. We say, Lord, search our heart. Reveal any offense. Reveal any pride through your Holy Spirit. Reveal and expose bitterness, dishonor, unbelief that may be hindering our relationship with you and with others. Lord, forgive us for every way that we have allowed hurt, misunderstanding, familiarity, or disappointment to harden our heart. Forgive us from resisting correction, dishonoring spiritual authority, or closing myself off from what you wanted to do in my life. Your word says in Matthew 13 that offense and unbelief hindered people from receiving the mighty works of Jesus. Lord, I do not want offense to block my breakthrough, my growth, my healing, or my ability to receive from you. This should be our prayer, that God, we don't want this to hinder us. We pray according to Psalm 51. We say, Lord, create in us a clean heart and renew a right spirit within us. Restore humility, honor, discernment, and spiritual hunger inside each and every one of us. Teach us to walk in love, unity, forgiveness, and maturity. Help us to guard our heart from bitterness. Help us remain teachable and aligned with your will. Father, remove every root of offense and replace it with faith, peace, and understanding. Lord, I pray today for everyone that we have held in unforgiveness. Everyone you have heard in unforgiveness, release them to the Lord. Release the hurt and give it to the Lord, the pain. In the name of Jesus Christ,
Lord, I pray right now that you will heal every wounded heart and everyone that is holding a grudge. Let them begin to release and commit into your hands right now. I pray for your spirit to move and touch every heart. I pray for the heart of your people to remain teachable, to receive correction. In the name of Jesus, and I pray that your Holy Spirit will fill each and every one. In Jesus' name, we pray. Amen and amen. God bless you. Thank you for listening to me today. Have a wonderful rest of your day. Bye. Shalom. May new fire be upon you. Our God is a consuming fire. Receive new fire.

just want to write you a letter. And I have to be very honest with you right now. I don't really know how to

all-sufficient God, we have been richly supplied with all things pertaining to our daily living beyond what we can see, think, or imagine. May we be so conscious of this truth that we desist from the fear of lack. You are so mindful of us that you ceaselessly take care of us. Thank you, good Father, in Jesus' name. Amen. Greetings, dearly beloved of Christ, bringing you God's comprehensive word. I am Brother Bryce Sonne. Our proof text for meditation is taken from the Gospel according to Matthew, the chapter number 6 and verse number 34. Take therefore no thought for the morrow, for the morrow shall take thought of the things of itself. Sufficient unto the day is the evil thereof. Our emphasis is on sufficient unto the day is the evil thereof. Praise God. That inspires our two-part theme of meditation, living within today. Beloved, God is responsible for your everyday, present, and future. The assurance of God's love is the only way humans can cease to fear. Pertaining to that, John the Apostle, in his first epistle, the chapter number 4 and verse number 18, said, "There is no fear in love, but perfect love casteth out fear. Because fear hath torment, he that feareth is not made perfect."

Proverbs, the chapter number 11 and verse number 24 says, there is that scattereth and yet increaseth, and there is that withholdeth more than is meet, but it tendeth to poverty. Praise the Lord. We do not save because we are afraid. We save because we have a plan. According to Proverbs, the chapter number 11 and verse number 24, withholding more than is meet or necessary for the plan or vision brings a man into poverty. In Matthew's gospel account, is chapter number 6 and verse number 34, when Christ said, take no thought for tomorrow, he was referring to worrying about a day you don't see yet. It is fitting to at this point consider this quote from Pastor Daniel Nyaralo. God's supplier is faithful in trust. Fulfill today's need and tomorrow won't lack. End of quote. Today doesn't refer to a 24-hour time frame. No. Today refers to the scope of your vision. What you can't see is tomorrow. And Christ said, tomorrow shall take thought of the things for itself. Withholding more than is meet or necessary means withholding more than your present vision can accommodate. Trying to guarantee your unseen days today is called evil. It is trying to care for what God only is responsible for. It is the root cause of today's greedy world and perpetual lack. So Christ said in our opening verse, sufficient unto the day is the evil thereof. It's evil to withhold necessary good for present need because you are saving for unknown days. God is ruler of the unknown days. And as Father, He is worth trusting to abundantly supply those days. Today's greed is born of tomorrow's fear. And whatever is withheld by such motives turns to poverty. The lesson of the manna in the wilderness is a good example, as could be referenced from the book of Exodus, the chapter number 16, the verses number 15 to 21. The Lord asked them to get enough in the day and He will supply for tomorrow. Those who did had enough, and those who took more than sufficient for the day suffered lack. What then is the message from that? It is that you live within your today. Beloved, let's consider Eugene H. Peterson's rendering of our opening verse, Matthew the chapter number 6 and verse number 34 from the Message Bible. He says, give your entire attention to what God is doing right now and don't get worked up about what may or may not happen tomorrow. God will help you deal with whatever hard things come up when the time comes. Praise the Lord. Beloved, live within today enjoying God's provisions, which are sufficient to deal with today's constraints. As regards tomorrow and its seeming uncertainties, He who's gone ahead as the Good Shepherd would help you deal with those fears and uncertainties when they show up. God, the same yesterday, today and forever, cannot be faced by your tomorrow's fears. Come on, He is the God who has had a long-range plan for all your days and richly supplied them. Look and see that He is doing a new thing daily for your sake. So, really commit to live within today in Him and stop depriving yourself of the enjoyments of today duly offered by the all-sufficient One who truly satisfies. Beloved, to import the possible sorrows of tomorrow into the thoughts of today is a superfluity of unbelief. When the morrow brings sorrow, it will bring strength for that sorrow. Today will require all the vigor we have to deal with its immediate evils. There can be no need to import cares from the future. To load today with trials not yet arrived would be to overload it. Anxiety is evil, but anxiety about things which have not yet happened is altogether without excuse. Cast foreboding cares away. God provideth for today. If that be true, then live within today. Hallelujah. Now, on to our word confession of the day. I acknowledge that I have enough to supply my today and have no worry for tomorrow. I lay up enough for today and scatter my overflow abroad. I live an abundantly sufficient life. Hallelujah. Beloved,

I here encourage you to meditate on the book of Exodus, the chapter number 16, the verses number 15 to 21. And with that, we've come to the end of today's meditation, living within today. Really live within today. Stay blessed. 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

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Who would not fear you, O King of the nations? For this is your due. For among all the wise ones of the nations, and in all their kingdoms, there is none like you.

things, the heavens and the earth through his words. He is unlimited in power, that time and space cannot bind him or define him. He holds the power of death and life. He gives life and he takes away. He is El Elyon. Before the world began, he existed. He has no beginning and no end. From everlasting to everlasting, he is God.

and all the time.

And welcome to our program, Daily Walk, brought to you by the Apostolic Faith Church in Stavanger. We want to thank you for taking time out to join us today for this time of devotion, where we look into the Word of God together. We pray that God will bless you during this time of devotion. But before we continue, shall we have a word of prayer? Heavenly Father, we thank you so much for yet another opportunity you've given us to listen to your word. We pray, Jesus, that you will send your Holy Spirit to interpret this word to the life of each and every one of us. Help us, O God, to draw closer to you in all areas of our lives, that your Holy Spirit will be our guide and our God. And this time of devotion will be a blessing to all. Thank you, Jesus, for having heard our prayers, for we pray in Jesus' name. Amen.

Numbers 27, 1 through 23. Devotional focus verse. And Moses brought their cause before the Lord. Numbers 27, 5. When my youngest sister was about 8 years old, she decided that she would like to have a rabbit as a pet. The first thing she did was ask our parents if they would get her a rabbit. They felt that we already had enough animals and gave her a negative answer. Her response was that she would ask Jesus to help her get a pet rabbit. Imagine my father's astonishment the following morning when he discovered that someone had dropped off an entire family of rabbits in the state park where we lived. Jesus had indeed rewarded my sister's childlike faith with not just one rabbit, but the whole family, a mother, a father, and three darling little half-grown baby rabbits. Her response to this turn of events was that Jesus sent rabbits because I asked him to. Of course, since the Lord had so generously answered my sister's request, our parents assured us that we would be allowed to keep them. In today's account, we read how the daughters of Zelophehad went to Moses with a similar faith. They were not forward or demanding, but confident that Moses would intercede with the Lord on their behalf. Their faith was rewarded when God told Moses that if a man did not have sons, his possessions could pass to his daughters. See Numbers 27, 8. This request was made before Moses and before Eleazar the priest and before the princes and all the congregation by the door of the tabernacle of the congregation. See Numbers 27, 2. In this way, the Lord ensured that this question of inheritance was not limited to one isolated case. For a people who had not been able to own land for generations, this was an important issue that needed resolution. It is interesting to consider that these sisters asked about the inheritance even before God had delivered the land to the children of Israel. Their confidence in God's ability to fulfill his promise to his people was so great that they wanted to make sure the inheritance matter was taken care of even before the allotments were made. What a lesson in faith this should be to us. From this account, we learn that we can claim the promise before we see the final answer. Just as an earthly father will provide for his children's needs when they ask, our Heavenly Father will honor our faith and provide for our needs as we seek His will for us. Background information. This exchange occurred immediately after the census of the children of Israel was taken a second time. As Moses and Aaron prepared to cast lots to determine what land was to be occupied by each tribe, it was necessary to have an accurate number of the population so that the amount of land required for each tribe could be determined. This census also served a second purpose, to make sure that all of the older generation had passed away in fulfillment of the Lord's judgment of them at Kadesh. See Numbers 14, 20 through 23. By this point in time, Moses was approaching 120 years of age, and he would soon go and be with the Lord. Because of his past disobedience at Meribah, God let him know that he would not enter the promised land. Moses' true devotion to his people was seen in his request that God choose a successor, that the congregation of the Lord be not as sheep which have no shepherd. God's choice was Joshua, a man who had begun his adult life as a military commander. See Exodus 17, 8 through 14. In the culture of that time, it was very important to maintain the family inheritance from generation to generation, with land and possessions passing from father to son. If there were no sons, a man's property would pass to his nearest male relative. A daughter was never allowed to inherit property. Instead, she would receive a dowry when she married and went to live with her husband's family. This dowry served as her inheritance. Conclusion. Is there a need in your life that you would bring before the Lord? Ask
a trusted friend or family member to help you pray about the matter. Exercise your faith and believe that God will hear your prayer and provide the answer that you need.

We hope you have enjoyed our devotion today. We welcome you back tomorrow at the same time for another edition of our program Daily Walk. In the meantime, if you are in Stavanger area, we would like to invite you to join us for our Sunday morning service at 11 o'clock in our church, the Apostolic Faith Church, or in Norwegian, Apostolic Throw, at 56 Chensvolvien in Stavanger. The church is next door to the Chensvoll School. We are very sure that you will have a good time with the Lord. So we look forward to seeing you. If you want to know more about our church, you can visit our website, apostolisk-tro.no, or in English, you can visit apostolicfaith.org. We look forward to welcome you back to another edition of this program tomorrow. And we pray God will continue to bless you as you take time out to join us. Shall we close our devotion today with a short prayer? Heavenly Father, we are grateful for the devotion of today. Grateful for your word that you sent to us, reminding us yet once again that we should ask in faith, believing, and you will grant unto us according to your will. You reminded us through the story of these daughters who went to Moses with their request and to God, and you answered and gave direction, and their desire

every man, every woman, every boy, and every girl saved from their life of sin. So we are praying today that through your Holy Spirit, that you will visit us yet once again with your revival. As many as have listened to this program today, and those who have not, Father, that you will reach out to them in faith, you will touch their hearts, you will save their souls. We will praise you forever. We thank you, Jesus. We love you, Lord. We ask that your blessings will rest and abide with all of us all the days of our lives. We will praise you forever. For we pray and ask for all this in Jesus' name. Amen.

0: Nu er det tid igjen for Norge for Jesus-konserten. 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Amen.
1: So good to have you in the house today, and those of you that are joining us through the live stream, we welcome you here today, and we pray that God will continue to bless you and speak to you. I so value the absolute Word of God, because it is the power of God that really helps us and leads and unveils to us the way of salvation. And one of the things that I know is that even amid holiday festivities, that while we celebrate, the devil never takes a day off. He's still wreaking havoc in the lives of people. He's still making people sick. He's still breaking up marriages. He's still causing conflict and consternation between parents and their children and siblings and people that have been offended. He never takes a day off. Don't ever forget that. Which is another reason why we cannot afford to ever take a day off from praising God. We can't afford to have a day off from prayer. You know, every day. You got to pray every day. Because the devil is busy. He really is busy. And we have to be armed and equipped to be able to handle all of the challenges that come into our lives based on all that the devil is doing. And so while we're here worshiping God, the devil is trying to stir up trouble for us somewhere. And we have to head him off with the power of our praise, the power of our prayer, the power of our service toward God. I mean, what a blessing. But our scriptural text today comes from the book of Luke, chapter 9. As you know, Luke is one of Jesus' disciples. Luke is a medical doctor. He's not a quack, he's a medical doctor. Jesus uses people from all walks of life. He used uneducated fishermen. He did not choose anybody who was a seminary graduate. He's not against that, but the people that were Jesus' 12 apostles, the 70 disciples, these were everyday people, businessmen, farmers, agricultural people, folks that worked for the IRS of that day. They had a tax collector, Matthew. And isn't it interesting that he used the various stories? It was one Jesus, and Jesus did all of these wonderful miracles with this team of individuals that traveled with him over the course of his ministry. He didn't rely just on Matthew's account, even though Matthew was meticulous in all of the details. So Matthew gives us a detailed genealogy of Jesus beginning at Adam and coming all the way down. He's meticulous. He's a note taker. But you see, everybody's vantage point of Jesus is different. And that's why your story is different. Because they don't see Jesus the way that you see him. Matthew saw him one way, Mark saw him another, Luke saw him another, John saw him another, and you see him yet another. You got to be able to tell him what he's done for you and how you saw him walk in your life and move in your life and how he healed you and how he redeemed you and how he spoke to you, how he called to you, how he rescued you and snatched you out of sin. How he appeared to you in a dream. How God saved you and delivered you. Thanks be unto God. Tell your story, because everybody needs your story. Your story is important. Will you tell somebody near you, your story is important? Everybody has a story, and your story is important. But this is Dr. Luke's account. This is Luke's vantage point. This is his story. He tells us, Luke chapter 9, verse 1 through 6. Notice here. One day, Jesus called together his 12 disciples and gave them power and authority to cast out all demons and to heal all diseases. Notice this. He called them and gave them power and authority. Notice that. He gave them power and authority. Power is the word dunamis. Authority is the word exousia. One power and authority are not the same. Dunamis is the power, is the ability to be able to do something. But exousia is the authority. You know, when you grow up with a dad that's firm in the house, they don't have to say a whole lot. Oftentimes there are a few words, and sometimes all they have to say is, all right. You know, at that moment, you better sit down and shut your mouth. Because he may not be responsible for what ensues that after that. I'm not for violence, but you have to know people. You know, when you're dealing with a wild animal, don't stick your hand in his cage. And so there is an authority, and really, a person's authority does not increase. Hear me carefully. A person's authority does not increase with the volume of their voice. When you really carry authority, you don't have to scream. Sometimes your screaming is the evidence that you don't have the authority that you think you should. Because you just tell them, you know, I'm not going to tell you again. And there have to be consequences, or else you will undermine your own authority. There must be consequences. And that's how the next time they realize, because there were consequences the last time, the next time that they say something, they remember that there's authority behind this. So what keeps a child from getting up and having an altercation with their parent is not dunamis, but exousia. It's authority. It's authority. We submit to their authority. Like a police officer, if he's standing out and puts his hands up and says, stop in the name of the law, he doesn't have the strength physically to be able to stop the 460 horsepower under the engine of your automobile. His authority, though, backed up by the law, his badge represents his authority or her authority. And it says, stop in the name of the law, just like when demons are trying to come and attack your mind, make you fearful. When demons come and paralyze you in your bed and then you can't even move. Anybody ever had that kind of experience? But when that happens, it's not merely stop in the name of the law, it's stop in the name of the Lord, in the name of Jesus, that name that is above every name. Because demons are subject to the authority. Jesus gave us the ability to use his name and gives us power of attorney. The moment that we say in the name of Jesus, it is all of the person, all of the authority of Jesus Christ himself. So he comes there, not because he physically has to do anything. When you have authority, you don't have to use your brute strength. And so while he holds his hand and says, stop in the name of the law, if the automobile decides to try to run him over and kill him, he's got dunamis power on his hip. So if they don't stop by this authority, they stop by that. Jesus gave his disciples power and authority to be able to handle demon spirits. I never will forget.

And that was just step one. I'm like, it's time now to get it on so we could get it out. Isn't it amazing? And I never got my clothes dirty. I never sweated, because I wasn't doing that by my power. I was doing it by the authority that he has given to me. Every believer carries an authority. So this is what I want you to see here, just from the word of the Lord. Luke, back up to verse 1 again. One day Jesus called together his 12 disciples and gave them power and authority to cast out all demons and to heal all diseases. And then he sent them out to tell everyone about the kingdom of God and to heal the sick. To tell them about the kingdom and heal the sick. To demonstrate the kingdom. It was to allow God to confirm the word with signs following. And then notice verse 3. He says, take nothing for your journey, he instructed them. Don't take a walking stick. Don't take a traveler's bag. Don't take food. Don't take money or even a change of clothes. Wherever you go, stay in the same house until you leave town. And if a town refuses to welcome you, shake its dust from your feet as you leave to show that you have abandoned those people to their fate. So they began their circuit of the villages, preaching the good news and healing the sick, doing the works of Jesus. And so I want to talk today from the subject, blessed to bless. God has blessed you to be able to bless others. Whatever God has done to you and in you, he now wants to do through you. God has determined in his own heart and mind to make you a blessing every place that you go. You're a blessing on your way somewhere to happen. You are a blessing. You really are. Now listen, I believe that the main reasons that they were told not to take anything with them on this trip, he says, don't take anything. Don't take a walking stick. Don't take a change of clothes. Don't take food. Don't take money. You see, the just shall live by faith and not by sight. So he says, don't take anything. Don't take anything. But I think the real reason that he didn't want them to take anything is because he wanted to bless the people who would have to host them. He wanted them, he says, I want you to go because I want their hospitality to actually be the seed for the blessing or the miracle that they stand in the need of. So you go and they'll take care of you, and their kindness to you, their hospitality to you will be the seed for their own miracle. But then notice he said, if they don't receive you, he didn't say stand there and argue with them and telling them how you're going to lose a blessing and try to raise your hand and try to curse people because they didn't receive you. He said, whatever's on your shoes, shake the dust off of your feet, off of your shoes, and keep stepping. Move on to another place and leave them in their state of inhospitality and ingratitude, because it will curse them. You don't have to curse them. They'll curse themselves because of the sin of inhospitality, of just being rude and cruel, because you reap what you sow, not what you intended to sow. You reap what you sow. So he says, I want them to sow because I want to bring a blessing into their life. So I'm going to give them the opportunity by being able to meet a very real need in your life. I mean, growing up in the beauty industry, and sometimes when I'd go off with my brother. I remember we went off on a trip, and the only thing that my daddy sent us with was products. We didn't have a cash allowance. We didn't have a company card. And so if we were going to eat and be able to stay at a hotel, we had to sell products. What a wonderful motivator. I mean, that helped us to get our hustle on. Because we realize if we don't sell, we don't eat. And this is Jesus' way of saying, hey, we're talking about living by faith. Don't you take your money bag. I don't want you to carry anything, because I've got some folks there that's going to take care of you. And when they take care of you, I'm going to bless them. I'm going to bless you by their taking care of you, but I'm going to bless them. And I think that the reason that he says don't carry anything was to be able to give an opportunity for them to genuinely bless you. So he says, I'm going to set you up, and I'm going to set them up. I'm going to set them up to take care of you, and I'm going to set what they do for you to be the seed for the miracle that they need that will bless their whole town. That's what he did. But I also

0: believe, for the sake of the disciples, I think that it was to demonstrate to them the principles of faith. It was to strengthen their faith. Because he says, don't take anything. So that means they had to believe God and not carry any money, any change of clothes. The hospitality had to be provided in the place that he was sending them, so that they could not walk by their sight, but they had to walk by faith that God would take care of them. And sometimes God will send you out on a mission to do something, and he knows you don't have enough to do what you need to do. But he's saying, can you trust me? Can you trust me that I will provide for you? Will you allow me to reveal myself as Jehovah Jireh, the Lord your provider? Will you give me an opportunity to demonstrate to you that I will take care of you when you come up short, when you don't have enough? If you go in my name and if you do my bidding, I'm not talking about doing devilment. I'm not talking about being devilish and mannish and freaky and all of that. I'm talking about when you got a right heart to want to do the things of God, God says, I will take care of you. I'll provide for you. It might be scary for a few moments, but God says, I will meet your need. I'm going to take care of you. I got you. I've got resources of which you don't understand. I've got people that I will move on their hearts to bless you. Anybody ever know what I'm talking about? That you've been in a low place and somebody came and helped you at a time. Somebody paid for your meal when somebody brought you clothes and they didn't even understand why, but God was looking out for you. I'm telling you, if you'll serve him, and I'm telling you, there's time that he'll bless you even when you didn't deserve it. Anybody got one of those kind of thing where you realize, I don't even deserve this, but the Lord has taken care of me anyhow? But this is where they were. This is where they were. But he didn't just do this as an all-time strategy. There was a place where he would tell them at another place. I want you to look what Jesus told them in Luke chapter 22 and verse 35 through 37. Then Jesus asked him, he says, when I sent you out to preach the good news and you didn't have money, a traveler's bag or an extra pair of sandals, he said, did you need anything? Did you go lacking? Were you hungry? No, they replied. He says, but now, he said, take your money and a traveler's bag. And if you don't have a sword, sell your cloak and buy one. For this, he says, for the time has come for this prophecy about me to be fulfilled. He was counted among the rebels. Yes, everything written about me by the prophets will come true. So you see, he didn't make this just a general law that you'll never be able to have anything. Most of the time when you start off with God, you won't have much, and you start by faith. But you know, you don't need to be 65 years old and still trying to believe God to be able to have lunch money today. Now, it's fine to do that while you're in your teens. But when you get to be over 60, you don't need to be trying to believe God, you know, for a sandwich. He said, no, this time take your money, take your bag, take your change of clothes. So he says, the time is different now. You got to know what time it is. You got to be able to have a, listen, let me tell you this, wisdom, listen. Wisdom is not just merely knowing what to do. Knowledge knows what to do. Skill knows how to do it. Wisdom knows whether or not it should be done. And if it should be done, wisdom knows when to do it. Wisdom knows when to keep your mouth closed and when to speak. Wisdom knows the incredible power of privacy. Did you know that privacy is a superpower? You don't realize how much of a superpower privacy is until you lose your privacy. So when you walk with God, he's saying, I'm going to take care of you. He says, when you went without the stuff, didn't I take care of you? Didn't I make a way? Didn't I provide for you? God is faithful. Touch somebody, remind them, God is faithful. God is faithful. God is faithful. God is faithful. And when he's faithful, we are grateful. When he is faithful, we are grateful. When he is faithful, we are grateful. I don't know about you, but I'm grateful to God for his goodness. I'm grateful for his mercy. I'm grateful for his love. I'm grateful for his understanding. I think that one reason that he will tell us sometimes go and don't take anything is so that you don't go resting in trusting your own tools, your own resources, your own connections. God says, I'm trying to give you a testimony where people will look at your life and they'll know this is only God. He's like, I'm going to lead you to do something, and your flesh is not going to tell you to do this. People are going to know this was God. Listen, it takes incredible humility to not flaunt your stuff when you have it. Humility is not weakness, it is strength under control. And Jesus was a strong man, but he wasn't loud. Because real strength is not loud. Real money is not loud. The folks that are speaking like they got it, when everything that they got is on credit, loud, just loud. Their ride is loud. Their bling bling is loud, just bam. But the folks that really got it, they be in a t-shirt and some jeans. You would never know they had anything. They're not going to be walking with a $50,000 chain around their neck. Real humility doesn't make a whole lot of noise. Real humility is shh. You realize this is not about me. It's about the one that lives in me. I love the words of C.S. Lewis that said that humility is not thinking less of yourself, but thinking of yourself less. You need to sometimes think of yourself less. When you serve others, it's because you're thinking of yourself less. That's a mark of humility. It doesn't mean that you have a complex about yourself, that you don't feel good about yourself. Humility is not thinking less of yourself, it's thinking of yourself less. It says, you know, how can I serve others? How can I make a difference in someone else's life? That's humility. I want you to notice in Matthew chapter 20 and verse 25 through 28, notice this. Jesus called them together and he said, you know that the rulers in the world lord it over their people, and officials flaunt their authority over those under them. They flaunt it. He says, but among you it will be different. But whoever wants to be a leader among you must be your servant, and whoever wants to be first among you must become your slave. For even the Son of Man came not to be served, but to serve others, and to give his life a ransom for many. That didn't diminish Jesus because he served others. I have such high regard for people that serve others. And you ought to always be thankful for the people that serve others. It just blesses you. I mean, I get blessed today. I think about being in elementary school and the ladies that worked in the cafeteria with a little net on their hair. And they would say, what you want, sugar? And those, they bless my life. I love the way that they serve. I love the way that they serve. It's not what is served, it's how it is served. I'm just telling you, sometimes if it's not served with the right attitude, you know, you can keep it. You want it served. It's about the how. It's not the what. It's always about the how. Excellence is always revealed in the how. When it's done, it's how it is done. And so Jesus said, the Son of Man didn't come to be served. He came to serve. Jesus said, I came to lay my life down. He says, this is not about me. And when you really embody the Spirit of Jesus Christ, you don't make it about you. You make it about others. Everybody that we consider to be great is not great because they amassed so much themselves. It's because they did something that contributed, that made the lives of other people better. And that becomes the real basis of greatness. If you're not serving somewhere, you're not great. Anybody that you consider great. I mean, Howard Hughes had money. He was a rich, rich man, but he was a recluse. He was a hermit. Nobody ever labeled him as great. They label him as rich, but not great. Because great is not what you do for yourself. Great is always based on what you do for others. Anybody who's great has served others and served them well. But the wonderful thing about serving Jesus Christ is that he's not like a boss that's an evil person. He's a boss that befriends his workforce. He befriends them. We notice that in St. John chapter 15, verse 14 and 15. Notice this. Jesus said, you are my friends. But he qualifies it. He said, if you do what I command. He said, I no longer call you slaves because a master doesn't confide in his slaves. He says, now you are my friends since I have told you everything the Father told me. See, you share certain intimate things from your heart when you're like that. I've been amazed at the number of people when we started the ministry 33 years ago, the number of people that have been with us long term. I met so many folks that were with us from the start until they retired. If I were a terrible leader, they never would have stayed that long. I mean, Reverend Cal has been with us. He was like a teenager. He was a kid when he came. You know, and has been with us 20 plus years. If this were a terrible place, he'd be gone. You know, there are great opportunities. I stole him from the CDC. Thank God I got you out before the pandemic came. And we have several of our other employees that have been here for 20 plus years, 15 plus years. If this were a terrible place, if I were a terrible taskmaster, they would have been gone. There are so many opportunities out here paying big, big bucks, and they would have gone. But it's amazing. These are my friends. We get to serve Jesus together. What a glorious call of this great gospel. And it's not merely modeled by me, it's modeled by the King of Kings and the Lord of Lords himself. You know, it's each year if they come to a time of pastor's appreciation, it makes me so uncomfortable. And I wouldn't want anybody to ever feel like giving me something is going to, you know, if they gave something, you're going to be loved. If you don't give anything, you're going to be loved. Any more than if my grandchildren didn't have anything to give, I'm not going to decrease my love. I'm going to love regardless. It's not about me. It's about him. I'm a variable. Jesus is the constant. I'm very clear on that. I'm very clear. And Jesus is our chief example. And he entered this world with humility as a servant. He didn't come here with the delusions of grandeur, trying to be grand and arraying himself in all of his fine majesty and all of that. No. But in the eyes of the world, the bigger the star, the bigger the entrance. And Jesus sneaked in into the world in such a quiet way, born in a manger. Do you know what a manger is? It was a stable. It was located in the stable where the animals were kept. A manger is a feeding trough for animals. It's a feeding trough for animals. Now listen, if Jesus, the King of Kings and Lord of Lords, could humble himself and come be born in an insanitary atmosphere of a stable where animals were, and as soon as he's born, he's wrapped in this little blanket and put in a feeding trough that had not been sanitized. It was cold because there was no room in the inn, in the hotel, and he had to be born in a stable where the animals were kept, but he was the Lamb of God. And there he was. There, it never diminished him because he didn't make a whole lot of noise. He came meek and lowly in that way. And I think that he was prophesying to us, saying that if I'm willing to come into the messiness and the stinky situation of a manger, won't I come into your messy situation? Won't I come into your lives? He's not afraid to come into your life amid all of your mess and the filth and the stench of sin. He can come if he has to hold his nose, but he's there, and he says, because I love you. You know, it's amazing what you can bear when you love people. How you have to clean people that you love. It's not that they don't stink, but it is that love that overpowers the stench. When your love is stronger than the malodorous stench that is coming and assaulting your olfactory sense, when that love is greater than that. It allows you to be able to endure the stench. And Jesus was able to endure the stench and the unsanitary conditions because of the power and the strength of his love. But in our world's standard, you know, we've gotten so used to how stars enter that when you really have status, you don't just come out and just bam, it's just you. You have to be introduced. You have to be presented. I was sitting in a courtroom not long ago, a few months ago, and when the judge came in, it's like, "The Honorable Judge so-and-so presiding, all rise." He makes his entrance out of his chamber. I'm like, I don't know this dude. Why do I have to get up? I don't know you. But if it's respect for that particular office. I grew up, and some of you all grew up, and you'll be old enough to remember this. You have to have a little age on you to remember when Ed McMahon used to introduce Johnny Carson on The Tonight Show, and he would always say, "Here's Johnny." He'd always do that, and it's just because you don't just, I mean, why didn't Johnny just come on himself? It's because the bigger the story is, the bigger the entrance has to be. You ever notice how athletes, whether they're a boxer, whether they're whatever, you know, a big singer, somebody else has to come before them and introduce them, and then they turn on their music. You have to have your entrance music. You don't just show up and then just walk out. No, you got to have your music introduces you. That's the thing that actually announces that you're a star, that you have to have somebody to introduce you. And, you know, I grew up as a wrestling fan, and it was Michael Buffer that used to always say, "Let's get ready to rumble." And then all of the wrestlers would come, and some they'd be there in some shadowy thing, and then here comes their song. And then they come out and make their entrance. They knew how to make an entrance. And even whether it's the President of the United States, you know, he never just walks out. It's always, "Ladies and gentlemen, the President of the United States." They must be presented. The bigger the star, the bigger the entrance. You have to be at this great entrance. Have you ever noticed the grandeur of the entrance of the Olympic Games? It's always full of splendor and wonder with all of the way of how they introduce it. And they all have their own special way. But I love the way that, take a look in this video clip, how an introduction was made.
1: If you will just imagine with me, if I had the pleasure of bringing out Christ, this is just how I would do it. It ain't got to be the way you do it. You might not think it's just right, but this is how I would do it. Ladies and gentlemen, it is my honor to introduce a man who needs no introduction.

is wrong. He's Elijah's mantle. He's Elisha's staff. He's Gideon's fleece. He's Samuel's horn of oil. He's David's slingshot. He's Isaiah's figs. He's Hezekiah's sundial. He's Peter's shadow. He's Paul's hedges and apron. He's Stephen's signs and wonders. He's Paul's pearly white gates. Yeah! My God, my God. Take your seat. Take your seat. Sit down. Starting to feel shutty up in here.

Somebody ought to lift a hand and say, thank you, Jesus. Thank you, Jesus. Thank you, Jesus.

why every day of your life you have to give him glory. You have to give him honor. You've got to be able to bless the Lord. And every time that you do that, you're really testifying that he's a bread in a starving land, and water when you're thirsty, and a doctor in a sick room, and a lawyer in a courtroom. You got to be able to say that he's a may waker when there is no way, that he brought me out. You ought to be able to tell the story, because everybody has their own individual personal experience with Jesus. He's the Savior of the whole world, but they don't know necessarily how he saved you, how he reached down and got you and redeemed you and turned your life around. Thank God for Jesus. Hallelujah to the Lamb. Thank you, Jesus. Well, I would say this, that real greatness requires humility, and humility is reserved for those who make others' lives better. Real greatness requires humility, and it is reserved for those who make others' lives better. We honor Jesus because of who he is, not where he was born, but for who he is, for who he is. And I'm just telling you, Jesus was so outstanding. He was quietly born in a manger, in a stable. And God brought three kings of Orient. From the east they came. These men were astronomers, not astrologers. They were astronomers. They studied the stars. And they had been looking at the stars for many years, studying the stars. And all of a sudden, something different came in the constellation. They knew before any of the other prophetic people knew. The astronomers were reading the signs in the heavens. It was a declaration, no pun intended, but a star is born. And what was unique about the star is that this star was a moving star. It was not just fixed in the sky. It moved. And so the three wise men followed the star, because the star was moving until it got over where Jesus was in Bethlehem. Then it stood still. That's how they knew where to come. Nobody else knew. The only ones who knew where to come were those wise men. But let me just show you how he doesn't leave common folks out. Not only did the wise men get the news by reading the stars, also the shepherds in the field got the news. This was not a prestigious job. To be around animals all day, you would smell like animals. It would get into your clothing. So there they were, the most common of jobs, almost despised on the social order among the people. This was not a prestigious job at all. It was lowly. And Jesus chose to reveal himself. Angels came and announced to the shepherds in the field that a king is born. They went to wise men and he went to ordinary people. Wonder why he would go to the ordinary. It's because he is his own extra. And whenever you deal with an extra God, he loves to take ordinary people and put his extra in front of you and make you extraordinary. It is that the supernatural power of the glory of God shows up best. When you want to show something as majestic, as glorious, the best way to do it is to bring it and demonstrate it among the ordinary. So he would come to ordinary men. He would appear to an ordinary girl. He comes to the ordinary so that his extra would shine with special brilliance. That's why he would come at nighttime, because the stars could only be seen at night. You don't see stars at high noon. So he waited until the backdrop of their life was black, so that the light could shine. That's why God will sometimes take your dark past and put his glory on an ordinary person so that it shines in the darkness. The light shines in the darkness, in the darkness. And this is who Jesus is to us. He is this light shining into the darkness to ordinary people. Not merely to kings of Orient or to wise men or astronomers. He went to shepherds in the field who didn't know anything about astronomy. But all of it still pointed from the high to the low.
they all wound up at the same place. Why? So that they could honor him. And remember these three kings of Orient, these wise men, they knew that a king was born. That's why they brought gold, frankincense, and myrrh. What strange gifts as a baby shower gift. What in the world would a baby need with gold? It was about funding the future of where that baby was going. Myrrh, what about that? He was served myrrh on the cross. It was to say that you're going to have some bitterness in your life and you're going to need this. They were already prophesying his future with the gifts that they were bringing. And sometimes you may not understand why you got a gift right now, why God has blessed you with certain things, but keep living and it'll all make sense. You don't understand, God will use it. He will unfold it. He will reveal to you stuff that you got burning in you right now because you don't even know where it goes. It's not for now. It's for later. But if you'll get it now, you'll have it later. So that when it's there and the need comes, the time to be ready is not the time to get ready. That's why God gives it to you before you need it. And that's why he was to be honored even though he was a baby, hadn't done anything, couldn't even speak in intelligent sentences, but yet there was honor that was brought to him. We honor Jesus Christ, not because of where he was born, but because of who he is. And let me just remind you of this, that you cannot receive from or be blessed by someone that you do not respect or honor. You can't receive from someone that you do not respect or honor, because dishonor disengages relationship. I can't tell you the number of people that have lost relationship because they were dishonorable in their behavior and attitude. Dishonor dismantles family. People will not stay where disrespect is being served. Dishonor dismantles families. Dishonor disrupts schools and communities. You can barely teach. Dishonor erodes trust and it breaks down communication when there's dishonor. And dishonor creates closed doors and loss of opportunities. That's why you have to honor. That's why the Bible says honor your mother and your father. Not necessarily because they acted in the most honorable way, but because of the position of who they are. Even if you get in on a job and if you don't like the boss, if they are the boss, there's an honor that comes to the position of the boss because they are the boss. There's an honor to the teacher because they are the teacher. And if you're the student, there's an honor that's there. And the moment that you dishonor, you close doors, you lose opportunities, you shut off communication, you dismantle fellowship. So honor blesses, honor opens, dishonor closes. It's amazing. But one of the things is that you cannot pour from an empty cup. You have to have something in order to give something. This is why you are blessed to bless. He wouldn't ask you to give something that you don't have. God has blessed you with more than what you realize. When my father was in his late 70s, he had all six of his sons to kneel before him. And he took out a little vial of oil, laid his hands on each one of his six sons, and prayed an Abrahamic-style prophetic prayer over each of his six sons. He was already blessed. He was now passing the blessing to his children. Can you imagine how different our world would be if you know that you're blessed and now if you bless somebody else? Can you imagine the power of what it means to be able to bless somebody else because God has blessed you? You are blessed to bless. And listen, when my daddy blessed us, it didn't take anything away from him. It multiplied who he was through us. And when you bless somebody with whatever you've been blessed with, it doesn't diminish you, it multiplies you. So that's why the command is to bless, to bless, to bless. And I want to walk you through very quickly here the five elements of a blessing. Because if you're going to be able to do something that can change another person's life, it's exactly doing these five simple things, five key elements of a blessing. This is revealed in the book by Gary Smalley and John Trent called The Blessing. These are the five elements of it. Number one is meaningful touch, physical touch. When you touch people,
You actually lay your hands on them. You embrace them. It's a sign of physical affection, physical touch. I'm telling you, your touch can convey something that words cannot. You can feel love in a touch. And it's the very reason that why when you love somebody and when they get upset with you, the first thing that they do is snatch away, like, don't touch me. You know why? It's because if you do touch them and your touch conveys love, while on the inside they are feeling anger, now they're confused. Do I love him or do I hate him? Do I love her or do I hate him? Heard it, you know, and so you're asking that question because it confuses their emotions. So whenever people get angry with you, if you got the relationship, just get up and come up behind them and just embrace them, because you are going to create a conundrum on the inside, because they're angry with you and they want to stew in it for a little bit. And the moment that you begin to touch them, the feelings of animosity begin to melt down, and it's like, I'm not quite ready for this yet. So you get back because you know what you did. But physical touch is the first element of the blessing. When Abraham did it, Isaac did it, Jacob did it. When these folks, the patriarchs, did it, they had their folks to come near them. They laid their hands on them. They touched them. You cannot be afraid of people if you want to bless them. They must be close enough to touch to convey the blessing. Here's number two, spoken words. Spoken words. Don't let them assume it. Say it. Say it. Say it. It's spoken verbally, because words carry power. Words carry power. Words express ideas. They express appreciation. They express love. They express potential and creativity. Words have power. So there must be spoken words. And listen, if it is an older child, the words need to be written. It needs to be written. Why? For their legacy's sake. Words need to be written for posterity, so that you remember, because sometimes they have to be able to reflect on them. That's why God had a whole tribe called the scribes, so that they could write it down, because words need to be written. What a difference it makes if your blessing is written and you can reflect on it when you're in a state not feeling blessed. You need to go back to the blessing and read it, that this is the endowment that was spoken over my life. So it ought to be spoken, but it ought to be transcribed. It ought to be written as well. And you speak that. Number three is expressing high value to the person. When you bless a person, you must express high value. You communicate their unique qualities or their role. You express high value. Now, this is not just saying, "Ooh, my baby's special." Your baby's not special just because it's your baby. "Oh, my baby's smart." No. That's not really a compliment if your baby is lazy. There are smart people, gifted people that are lazy as I don't know what. So it's like, no, my child is not just smart. My child is studious. My child is disciplined, so that when they are taught, they are able to study and get the material and do well on the test because of an effort. It must be connected to an ability that's on the inside of them, not just a natural endowment. My baby is pretty. No. If you think that pretty is enough, send your picture to pay your mortgage. Send that down to the rent office and see how well that goes over. If you think you're that cute. I mean, your utility bills, just your cell phone bill, just snap, take a selfie and print it out and send it. No. You have to, here's the high value. My child, you are a responsible person. You are thoughtful. You are respectful. And you know that will carry you a long way. You're a hard worker. You are a caring person. You are an empathetic person. You are creatively gifted. Speak those words that express high value on the inside of them. Here's number four. You have to picture a special future for them. This is about casting a vision of a positive future filled with hope, purpose, or divine guidance. A mother said to her son,
She said, if you become a soldier, you'll wind up a general. If you become a monk, you'll wind up the Pope. Well, he was artistic and he became Pablo Picasso. He did it because his mother painted a special picture letting him know that whatever you choose to be in life, you're going to the top. You're not going to be average. You are going to excel because that's who you are. She painted that picture. And she said, if you go into the military as a soldier, you'll wind up a general. If you try to get into the monastic order and become a monk, you'll wind up the Pope. Whatever you do, baby, you're going to the top. Paint that picture. Paint that picture. Paint that picture. And here's the fifth thing, is commitment to fulfilling the blessing. This demonstrates a person's willingness to support the person. You have to, you know, when you believe in people, you support them, you take them to practice. You help to coach them, or you get them a coach. You help to mentor them. And you have to even be saying, you know what, I'm willing, I am committed to praying for your success. I'm going to go with you. Commit to helping them to fulfill the blessing. You know, using some to say, I know some people, I'm going to make some telephone calls, I'll help you to get into this particular school. I'm going to use this. You do that. Those are the five elements of the blessing. I want you to review them and realize that this is something, the kind of a blessing that you can have within you and that nobody has the power to take away from you. And when you share the blessing with others, it will never diminish you, not one bit. I just came to remind you today that you're blessed to bless. You're taught to teach. You're fed to feed. You're given to give. You're comforted to comfort. You are loved to love. You are forgiven to forgive. Whatever God has done for you and in you, He now wants to do through you. And I want to invite you to just bow your head. If you're in this place today, you would say, Lord, I need you. I need you. I need you. I need you, Jesus. And Lord, I need you to help me in my own life. Lord, I need you. Jesus died for you, that you might have a right to the tree of life. And just with a personal prayer right now, right where you are, you can ask Jesus to come into your heart, and He will come. You can just pray this prayer. Dear Lord Jesus, I ask you to come into my heart. Thank you for dying for me while I was still a sinner. Thank you for seeing something in me that I couldn't see in myself. Thank you for loving me as I am, but also loving me enough not to leave me as I am. Thank you for changing me as you come into my heart. Lord, use me for your glory so that I might make a difference in the life of someone else. Thank you, Lord Jesus, for saving me.